my head today of how heaven might look someday. I see the people there, so I pull up a chair and the stories, they blow me away. Cause I can see it on every face, the evidence of grace. And as I listen, it occurs to me, everybody's got their own 13. So what's your story about his glory? You gotta find your place in the history of grace. Yeah, what's your story about his glory? Come on, find

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What can I say when every day's a perfect picture of your grace? What can I say? 'Cause I really love it. Yeah, I love it. You made it.

0: Do you ever catch yourself thinking, oh, I know I shouldn't, but it's just this once? Maybe it's a compromise you've justified, a harsh word you didn't bother to take back, or a step of obedience you keep putting off. Deep down, you know what's right. You just don't want to face it. Hi, I'm Bernie Diamond, and welcome again to Fresh. Yesterday, we talked about God's unfailing faithfulness, that even when we fall, He never walks away. But that truth carries a dangerous temptation to think that because grace covers us, obedience no longer matters. It's a bit like being pulled over for speeding. The officer lets you off with a warning, and for the next few days you drive carefully. But before long, the old habits creep back, until one day you're back where you started, only this time the consequences hit harder. Grace ignored eventually becomes judgment earned. That's exactly what Jesus' brother James meant when he wrote this, James chapter 4, verse 17. If you fail to do what you know is right, you are sinning. James wasn't scolding unbelievers, he was warning believers, people who knew the mercy of the cross but were drifting back into pride, envy, and self-indulgence. Grace doesn't excuse sin, it exposes it so we can be healed. The cross cost Jesus everything. To keep living as though sin doesn't matter is to cheapen that sacrifice. So if the Holy Spirit's been whispering about something you're ignoring, a habit, a grudge, a compromise, listen. Grace isn't God looking the other way. It's His hand pulling you back before you fall again, because the one who forgives you also calls you higher. That's God's word, fresh for you today. Friend, I am so passionate about seeing your life transformed as you receive the Word of God into your heart. 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
1: Be still and know. He says, be still and know that I am God. I will be exalted among the nations. I will be exalted in the earth. Psalm 46:10. While attending Bible school in Flagstaff, Arizona, I went through some hard trials. Just about every Sunday, we would travel to the Hopi Reservation to do children's ministry. After the church service, the pastor, standing at the door, would shake hands with me and quote the Bible verse, "Be still and know that I am God." One night in my room, I was praying, crying, and pouring out my heart to the Lord. All of a sudden, this verse came to me, "Be still and know that I am God." I picked up my Bible and read the verse over and over again. To be still means to take your hands off. It means to let it go and don't take it back again. Being still allows us the privilege of knowing who God really is. He is the one we can lean on. We can give our burdens to Him. He will take and handle them for us, whatever they may be. Ecclesiastes 3:11 says, "He has made everything beautiful in His time. It may not feel good at the time. It may not seem good to us, but God works in mysterious ways." Romans 8:28 says, "And we know that in all things, God works for the good of those who love Him, who have been called according to His purpose." Sit still, Ruth 3:18. Stand still, Exodus 14:13. Be still, Psalm 46:10. We need to remember these three verses. Maybe you are going through some tough times. Be sure to be still and look to the Lord for strength. Father, help me to look to You in times of hardship. Show us the way to deal with hardship. We thank You, loving Father. In Christ's name, amen.
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2: How do you do? Bloom where you're planted, we're told, yet most of us long for a different garden, less pruning, more sunshine, whatever. And then we blame the soil or the gardener, anything, when we don't bear fruit. The young lad in this story bloomed where he was planted. In spite of adverse conditions, he bore more fruit in a few years than most people do in a lifetime. And all because his heart and mind and life were unshackled.
3: How old is your son now?
4: Not quite 14 months, Doctor.
5: Except for a few colds, he's always been a healthy baby.
4: He started to get sick right after his first birthday.
3: Well, describe what happened.
5: He lost his appetite. He couldn't keep down anything except for cheese and Cheerios.
4: We brought him in 2 weeks ago when his breathing got labored. They said he was having an asthma attack. He was better for a while, but then he got sick again.
3: What was his activity level before he got sick?
5: Well, he's not hyperactive at all. He never crawled, but he walked at 10 months.
3: His upper body seems very weak to me. He may have muscular dystrophy.
5: Muscular dystrophy?
3: I can't be sure until we do more tests and have a neurologist look at him. Is there any history of that in your family?
4: My cousin died of muscular dystrophy a few years ago. Danny can't have that. He just can't.
2: Shining light into the darkness, this is Unshackled. Dramatic true life stories produced in Chicago by Pacific Garden Mission. They stand at a crossroads, the homeless, trying to decide if they should enter this rescue mission. It's been there for years in Chicago, long as they can remember. But the friendly man in the doorway wins out, and they enter the old lighthouse, Pacific Garden Mission. And there's no charge, they learn, for the big meal in the dining room, the fresh clothing, the clean bunk at night. There's even a medical and dental clinic if needed, and all free, thanks to the generosity of people who care. The counselor tells them about the one who can change their lives forever, who will take them out of the darkness and give them a new heart. Seems too good to be true, but it is. And they stand at the crossroads again, and those who believe cross over into new life. And now for broadcast around the earth, here's program number 2559 in the series Unshackled, the program that makes you face yourself and think.
5: I called your aunt, Jim. She said muscular dystrophy is carried on the mother's side, and there's none in my family, so it can't be that.
4: What could be wrong with him?
5: I don't know, but the whole church is praying for him.
4: Here comes the cardiologist. Maybe he has some answers.
3: Mr. and Mrs. Radke, the tests show that your son has cardiomyopathy, an enlarged heart with congestive heart failure. This is a very serious and life-threatening condition.
5: Oh, oh no. Dear Lord, I can't believe it.
3: Daniel will need medication, and he'll have to be monitored very closely.
4: What about surgery?
3: The only surgery we can do, if it becomes serious enough, is a heart transplant.
5: God can heal him. God can heal our Daniel.
3: Well, in the meantime, I'll begin treating him with heart medication.
2: He was the first child of the couple in this story. The long-awaited, much-prayed-for son in whom many dreams and hopes were already invested. What his life might have been and what it actually was are what this story is all about. It's the remarkable and true story of Daniel Radke right now on Unshackled.
5: Jim and I had been married 4 years when Daniel was born, December 8th, 1982. We thanked God for him right in the delivery room and, like Hannah in the Old Testament, dedicated our son to the Lord. What a joy our baby was. And then came the crisis in his health. Day after day we prayed as the doctors tried to stabilize his condition. One day we went to the hospital cafeteria to get a break from it all.

0: He was just starting to get stronger. Now he can't even keep liquid down.
1: But it's just the flu, Julie. He'll be okay now that they know what to do.
0: I suppose we'll always have to consider things like that. Keeping him safe from germs and things?
1: Well, we don't want to put added stress on his heart, but I think that we should let him have as normal a life as possible. I mean, we don't know what God will do.
0: I believe God will heal him, Jim.
1: But he has purposes we'll never know this side of heaven.
0: He knows how much we wanted Daniel and dedicated him to God.
1: Julie, our faith is going to be tested. We must trust God with Danny. That's what our dedication really meant.
0: You're right.
1: Coming here from work, I was pretty tired and almost had an accident. I turned on the radio and heard a song that brought tears to my eyes. You know the one, Through It All.
0: Sure, I've learned to trust in Jesus. I've learned to trust in God.
1: What got me were the lines, if I'd never had a problem, I wouldn't know that he could solve them.
0: Jim, I'm so glad the Lord protected you, honey. Now we better get back upstairs.
1: Let's pray first, Julie.
0: Yes.
1: And rededicate ourselves, as well as Danny, to God. No matter what happens, God is sovereign. When Danny came home after 15 days, we continued to pray for his healing. He grew normally, learned to talk, and was an outgoing, friendly child. At 22 months, he lost the tip of a finger to a tiny fan motor, but he recovered beautifully. We always took him to church with us, and at 3, he began to sing hymns, sometimes in his own words. The doctor checked him every 6 months.
2: He's doing fine.
0: He's in the children's club at church.
2: Good. Just be sure he doesn't get involved in strenuous activities.
0: Mostly they memorize scripture and play games. He sits on the sidelines when they play games, but he seems to have as much fun as the other kids.
2: He's a remarkable boy.
0: Doctor, do you think he can start kindergarten this year?
2: If he continues as well as he is now. Daniel, I'd like to try a new medicine, okay?
3: Is it gonna be yucky?
2: I hope not. I also need to draw some blood to run some tests, okay?
3: Okay.
2: It might hurt a little bit.
3: Oh, don't feel bad about hurting me, okay?
2: Okay, Daniel.
0: Even at a young age, Daniel was more concerned about others than about himself. His heart was enlarged in more ways than one. He dearly loved his younger sisters, who were born when he was ages 4 and 7. He always seemed to accept his illness as something that God allowed. He simply couldn't do things the other children did. In fact, he accepted his limitations better than we did. Jim, do something! Daniel's playing football with the others.
1: Oh, come on, I've been watching him out the window.
0: Well, look at him, all red-faced and panting. He can hardly breathe.
1: Oh, come on, he's having a good time, that's for sure.
0: He has a heart problem. It could kill him.
1: Oh, let him play, Julie. Come on, I'd rather have him go to be with the Lord playing than sitting in the house sad because he's weak.
0: Jim, he's not supposed to do strenuous activities, you know that.
1: Don't worry, honey, let him play. We have to entrust him to God.
0: I couldn't help worrying about Daniel. He seldom told people about his heart condition, and he was so friendly to everyone, I worried he'd be kidnapped. He would often sit on our front step and talk about God to people waiting at the bus stop in front of our house. He also talked about God to his doctors. He was going to Sunday school by then, and one day when we picked him up after class, he was so excited. So was his teacher.
3: Mommy, I asked Jesus into my heart this morning.
0: Oh, that's wonderful, Daniel.
3: Can I get a drink of water?
0: Sure. Come on, honey.
1: Debbie, he's only 5. Do you think he understood what he did?
4: Absolutely. It was so strange, Jim. I had a lesson all prepared, but I kept getting sidetracked, explaining the gospel. I've never seen him listen so intently. You could have heard a pin drop.
1: God prepared their hearts.
4: When I finished explaining, class time was up, and I was going to close with prayer. But Daniel said, wait, I want to ask Jesus into my heart. 3 other children chimed in and said, me too.
1: Wow, that's wonderful.
4: They all prayed and they were all smiles when we finished. I know they understood their decision.
1: Danny started school and did very well. As he moved through grades 1, 2, and 3, his love for the Lord grew with him. He would raise his hand at the Wednesday evening prayer service at church, asking for prayer for some friend or neighbor. His activity level decreased during that time, and He was less and less able to do things the other children did, but he was mature beyond his years. One beautiful winter day, his fourth grade teacher gave the class an extra recess.
4: Johnny, be careful with that sled!
3: Boy, that looks like fun.
4: Yes, it does. Oh, I'm sorry, Danny. I didn't stop to think that this isn't much of a treat for you. You can't go sledding.
3: Oh, don't feel bad for me, Mrs. Olson. I'm thankful I can be out here and watch.
4: You are quite a guy, Danny.
3: Mrs. Olson, what do you think heaven will be like?
4: Well, Danny, I think heaven will be the best of everything. God is perfect, so heaven will be perfect too.
3: Then I'll be able to go sledding in heaven.
4: You're probably right. God wouldn't hold back anything as fun as sledding.
3: I look forward to going to heaven, Mrs. Olson. I think God'll have a horse for me, too. I love horses.
4: I can tell by the cowboy boots you wear. I like your cowboy hat, too.
3: I have a collection of toy horses and cowboy music.
4: Why don't you bring them to class and make a presentation for the history class?
0: Daniel was so excited about that presentation. He loved school. But during the second half of fourth grade, he wasn't able to attend every day. It was becoming too strenuous for him, especially after he developed a respiratory infection that lingered. In May, the doctor hospitalized him for a day to stabilize him and try new medication. And in July, we took Daniel to the doctor for a heart catheterization.
2: Mr. and Mrs. Radke, the pressure in Daniel's lungs is much worse than I thought. I didn't even finish the procedure.
0: Oh, no wonder he's tired all the time.
1: Dr. Thomas, can you help him?
2: I want to try a different medication, but it'll probably have side effects.
0: He's so good about that. He cries, but he always cooperates.
2: You're planning a trip to Florida with the Make-A-Wish Foundation, aren't you?
1: Yes, in the fall. We're so thankful that you gave them our names.
2: I wouldn't wait until fall, Jim. I'm not sure how much longer Daniel will have the quality of life that he's had up to this point. I'll try the new medication as soon as you return.
1: The whole family went to Florida for a much-needed break, and when we came back, Danny started the new medicine, which gave him agonizing headaches for several days. In September, the doctor suggested we talk with a surgeon about a heart transplant. Then we discussed everything with Danny.
0: We want you to make the decision, Daniel.
3: Why did Dr. Thomas say that I'm a possible candidate for surgery?
1: Because the surgeon told him that you need more than a heart transplant, honey. Most likely, you need a lung transplant as well.
3: Well, it is pretty hard to breathe, Dad.
1: There's a problem with that too, son. The pressure in your lungs is so bad, he's afraid you wouldn't make it through the surgery of both transplants.
3: Oh, doesn't sound good, huh?
1: Well, if you make it through the surgery, there's no way of knowing if your body will accept the new organs.
3: But maybe I could serve the Lord better with a new heart and lungs.
0: I think the Lord is pleased with you no matter what, Daniel.
3: We'd better pray about this decision, huh?
1: Yes, Daniel, we'd better pray a lot about this.
5: In a moment, we'll learn about that decision. If this program brightens your day, you're not alone. Listen to the excerpts of letters from others around the world. This Army sergeant from Yuma, Arizona says, "I'm always awed by each program that I hear. I have had my life forever changed by this Jesus that you faithfully bear witness of." We appreciate each sentiment, like this one from Malawi, Central Africa. Unshackled is broadcast on African Bible College Radio in our country. The programs have made a big impact on my life, and I have come to treasure them. And this man in Riverside, California writes, "I just want to say thank God for the radio station that brings us Unshackled. It sure helped me build up my faith and walk closer to God."
3: I felt so much peace while we were praying, Dad. I don't think I want the transplant.
1: You're sure, Danny?
3: I'm sure, Dad. The Lord knows how long my life is supposed to be, and He knows what He wants me to do with the time I have.
6: I just have to listen to him and do what he wants.
7: We love you so much, Daniel.
8: Yes.
7: And we couldn't agree with you more.
6: I know where I'll be when I die, so I'm not afraid of that. I'm ready to go home to the Lord. He has a great white horse waiting for me.
7: Yes.
8: We'd like to keep you for a long time, partner, but you're right. That's up to God. I'll let the doctor know our decision, son.
6: I'm really praying for Dr. Thomas, Dad. He doesn't know the Lord.
0: Daniel prayed for so many people. He led our daughter Amy to Christ shortly after he was saved, and then she helped Sarah, our youngest daughter, to come to salvation. He was often sick from the medication, but his discouragement was short-lived. Although he could no longer go to school, his teacher didn't forget about him.
6: Mom, Mrs. Olson called. She wants me to give my cowboy presentation to the class again this year.
0: Well, that's wonderful, Daniel.
6: This time, I have a Christian cowboy song, and I can do my rope trick and everything.
0: Don't overdo it, son.
6: I won't. Mom, I've been reading about this missionary from Canada. He had heart disease, too, and diabetes. But God kept him going almost 50 years on the mission field.
0: God can do anything, Daniel.
6: He can even use me, can't he, Mom? I could be a volunteer. I want to help out at the Christian radio station.
0: Yes, I guess you could.
6: They help me a lot. Sometimes, when I can't go to sleep at night, I listen to all kinds of programs. Last night, I heard a great story on the Unshackle program.
0: Why don't you call the radio station? See if they could use some help.
6: Okay, Mom. I'd like to give something back to them, if I can.
1: The more Danny's physical condition deteriorated, the more he seemed to grow spiritually. Still, his condition grew worse, so the doctor began seeing him every 2 months. In May 1994, Daniel had congestive heart failure and was in the hospital again.
2: Mrs. Radke, Daniel needs rehydration. He also has an electrolyte imbalance we're trying to correct. But my real concern is his respiration. I tried a different drug to see if it would help, but his heart rate skyrocketed.
0: How is he, Dr. Thomas?
2: Okay for now, but I'm very concerned about him. We need to know your wishes about resuscitating him if he goes into cardiac arrest. It would mean a tracheotomy, intensive care, maybe life support. And there's no way of knowing what his prognosis would be afterwards.
0: Let me talk with my husband and my pastor.
2: Of course. Let me know your decision.
7: Oh, dear God. Who are we to make a life or death decision? You are the giver of life, Lord. What should we say? What should we do? Lord, I don't want to be responsible for Daniel's death. Dear Lord, help us.
1: When I arrived at the hospital, we discussed this with Danny, and he decided he didn't want to be resuscitated if his heart failed. He was put on a rehydration drink that he would take every day for the rest of his life, and he came home. Not wanting to waste the precious time he had, Danny joined a discipleship course at the Christian radio station where he was a volunteer.
9: Why didn't Christ come down from the cross? This is God the Son. He had the power. I would have. Why didn't he?
6: Because he went there to die for us. If he had come down, our sins would not be forgiven.
9: Ah, well, what does the Bible say about sin?
6: We all sin. And the wages of sin is death. So Jesus paid the penalty for all of us.
9: Does that mean everybody will go to heaven?
6: No. You have to be born again. You have to believe that Jesus was a substitute for you. Believe on the Lord Jesus Christ, and thou shalt be saved, and thy house.
9: That's right. Jesus said in John chapter 5, verse 24, "Verily, verily, I say unto you, he that heareth my word and believeth on him that sent me hath everlasting life, and shall not come into condemnation, but is passed from death unto life."
1: Hello?
10: Hello, Mr. Radke?
1: Yes.
10: Sir, I'm Russ Turner, Danny's teacher for the discipleship course at WVCY. He's very mature for his age.
1: Praise God. We're constantly amazed by him.
10: Well, typically, my students range from 16 to 60. The questions they ask are about the same from one class to another, but Danny's questions go much deeper. He can answer most of their questions.
1: That's our Danny.
10: I can tell he reads the Bible a lot. He has a real zeal for God.
1: Ah, yes, he does. And a real heart for the lost.
10: You know, I've been looking for a counselor who can relate well to young children for the family rallies. You know, I think Danny would be perfect. Do you think he'd be willing to go through more training?
1: Oh, I think he'd love that.
0: So Daniel trained to be a counselor to children. He'd always loved children. He worked in the nursery, loved to babysit, which was not too strenuous for him.
1: In 1995, Danny began singing solo in the Sunday evening church service. During the next year, he sang six times, songs like What a Friend We Have in Jesus and It Is Well with My Soul. But he was increasingly in pain and vomited daily. The week of his 14th birthday in December 1996, his heart began to beat in a weird, irregular way. So Dr. Thomas put him in the hospital again.
6: I gave Dr. Thomas a tract, Mom. I hope he reads it.
0: I'm sure he will, Daniel.
6: I want so much for him to receive the Lord as his Savior.
0: You've done your part. The rest is up to God, Daniel.
6: But what if I haven't done enough? I don't know how much time I have left.
0: No one knows how much time we have, honey.
6: Well, I never thought I'd be here this long. Next week's January.
0: Maybe you can come home soon.
6: Mom, you have to listen to this tape.
0: Oh?
6: It's about a girl that had cancer, and she ends up dying. Oh. She wasn't afraid of dying. She really trusted God.
0: We all need to trust God like that and be ready, because none of us knows when our time will come.
6: When people come to visit me, why did they say I'm such a blessing? I'm such a sinner.
0: God has used you in a lot of people's lives, Daniel.
6: But I've disobeyed you and Dad.
0: No.
6: I mean, sometimes I don't want to read my Bible or pray. I've hurt God a lot.
0: He knows your heart, Daniel. All you have to do is ask him to forgive you.
6: I have. But will you forgive me too, Mom?
0: Of course, honey. Will you forgive me for the times I've hurt you? We cried and prayed together, and I asked him to talk about those things with his father when he visited that night. They watched a movie together, and just as Jim was getting ready to leave, Daniel began confessing his faults.
1: Danny.
6: Dad, please, just listen. Sometimes, when I was going to sing at church, and you would tell me to make sure I was praying about the song and that God would use me,
1: yes.
6: Well, I didn't always do that either. I'm rebellious at times. Sometimes I don't want to do what you tell me. I get angry at you, and then I treat you wrong because of the sin in my heart.
1: Danny, please.
6: Dad, please, let me finish. When you and Mom volunteered to be leaders for the teen group at the church, I really didn't want you to be there. I enjoyed going there on my own. Dad, I need to say I'm sorry. Will you please forgive me?
8: Danny, son, I forgive you. Daddy sins all too often. You know that. I love you, son.
1: We prayed that he'd be stable enough to come home, but he began swelling, retaining fluids. The next Friday evening, we watched an old cowboy movie together, and I went home, planning to be back the next day to eat pizza and watch a football game together. At 5 a.m, the phone woke us up.
0: Hello?
11: Mom, can you please come now?
0: Danny?
11: My feet have been so cold all night. Oh. I didn't sleep hardly at all.
0: Why didn't you call sooner, honey?
11: I waited till 5, so you could get some sleep. But I couldn't wait any longer. Mom?
4: I'll be right there, Daniel. I went to the hospital and rubbed his cold feet till he fell asleep. Then I stayed beside him praying until he awoke again at 8. After he'd had breakfast, I went home to make pizza for him and his father. Jim was getting ready to return to the hospital when they called and asked us to get there immediately.
2: I'm so sorry, Mr. Radke. Daniel's gone.
4: Oh, he's dead?
7: Baby, Daniel.
2: He merely fell asleep. He didn't have any of the complications that many patients have in their final moments.
8: Oh, God.
2: One minute he was standing up and said he felt tired. He lay on his bed and in a matter of minutes he just fell asleep.
4: I prayed he would have no pain.
8: He's with Jesus, Julie.
4: Yes, sir.
8: Our little boy is at home.
4: Yes.
1: When Danny died, the local newspaper ran an article about his faith in God. At his funeral, one person after another gave glory to God for the faithfulness of his 14-year-old servant, Danny. Our son would have been overjoyed to know that when the invitation was given at his funeral, the boy he once babysat raised his hand for salvation. In John chapter 11, verses 25 and 26, Jesus said, "I am the resurrection and the life. He that believes in me, though he were dead, yet shall he live. And whosoever lives and believes in me shall never die. Believest thou this?"
5: 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According to the Bible, salvation is not by works of righteousness which we have done, but according to His mercy He saved us, by the washing of regeneration and renewing of the Holy Ghost.
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1: After they wouldn't let me out of jail for 7 days, it hurted me, and that's where I really became, I believe that was the turning point where I want to get even with society. I want to get even with it. I want to rebel against any kind of authority or law. And as I grew older at that time, it just kept growing stronger and stronger. I was rebellious, always in fights, stealing, and in and out of jail after that.
2: Sago, Skinagoga, welcome to the Storyteller. 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
1: My name is Julius C. Two Hearts, and I was raised on Spirit Lake Nation in northeastern North Dakota. And I went by the nickname everyone called me Kitty. I don't know how I ever got that name. And I'm a Sisseton, Wahpeton, Pabaksaw Sioux. I grew up in a family of 15. I had 8 brothers and 6 sisters and my mother and dad. And right away, growing up there, I found my living in wasn't really a healthy lifestyle, dysfunctional lifestyle. On the reservation, there was a lot of drunkenness. I mean, as kids, we start seeing that, you know, getting off the bus from school or doing on weekends at home. The community around where I lived, there was a lot of alcoholism. That was the first time I ever started seeing drunks and fightings and, you know, things that kids shouldn't see, you know, and that really affected my life, you know, and affected me emotionally, especially spiritually. We were raised in a Catholic school. We went to a Catholic school, went to church every day. I mean, we were forced to go to church every day in school. Before lunchtime, we had to go to Mass for an hour. I used to get sick in the Mass time. You know, I was almost ready to faint. I would get pale, and finally the nun would grab me by my arm and take me outside for fresh air, you know. And, you know, I don't know what, it had to be malnutrition or something. I used to almost get fainting spells, you know. And another thing, we went out to recess, and we had to go out to recess no matter what the weather was, cold or hot. And it was cold out. I mean, we had to stand outside freezing. In fact, they almost freezing our hands off, and we wouldn't get to go until the recess was over and they rang the bell and they'll let us in, you know. During my grade school years, I was really, I guess nowadays they call it bullying. Well, I was really mistreated by my own cousins and classmates. You know, at recess, you know, I was playing sports as I was given a bloody nose. They would force me to do something, and I didn't want to do it. And they'd laugh at me and make fun of my looks. And I was really hurt by that. Emotionally, I was really hurt by that. I hated myself. I had low self-esteem. I didn't like myself because of that's what I learned in school. You know, I was made fun of because of my looks, you know. As I grew up in a teenager after that, I mean, even at school at that time in the grade school, I hated myself. I didn't like myself, you know. I didn't really know the word racism, but all I knew was that when we went off to reservation grocery shop, well, there was no stores on our reservation, maybe a little can. I mean, a post office, that was it. But we had to go shopping for clothes, food, and stuff off the reservation. And so when we went off in public, you know, to stores, you know, where there was a lot of, I mean, white towns, that's what we call them, white towns, and where the we were we were constantly watched. I was aware of that. That why did they stare at us? You know, I mean, and later on, I found out about racism. You know, because of our color of our skin, or we're so stereotyped from the past history. Maybe that's the reason why they looked at us that way. You know, and so I guess then I learned that behavior too. That I learned to just hate back. I mean, not to like the white people because of the things in history that happened to natives. And I was, it was my elderly parents used to tell me that, you know, my grandfather would tell me that we could never trust white people because of they stole our land. That was the main side.

years old, 11 years old, and we drank a pint of wine and we both got drunk, you know, and my parents didn't really discipline us because they done the same thing. My dad was an alcoholic. My mom drank once in a while too, so I wasn't really punished for it, you know. In fact, I just laughed at the next day, and so it was all around us, you know. And as kids, we used to do things to rebel. We wanted attention, we didn't get it, so we rebelled, you know. I remember huffing gasoline, and it caused hallucinations, but that was a bad scene, you know. I soon got over that. When I was around 11 years old, we broke into a store and stole cigarettes and money and got in trouble for it. And we're juveniles, we're underage, so they couldn't send us jail. And they told my mother had an option to send us to a boarding school and for Native Americans. It's an all Native school, boarding school. That 9 months at school, you stay there. Well, she told the judge that would be a better place for us, so we went. And of course, we still rebelled once we got there, homesick and didn't like the school. And so I ran away. Me and my brothers ran away a few times. And finally, the third time we ran away, we were really punished then. You know, they took a leather strap and whipped us till we cried. And they took a hair clipper and buzzed us a strip bald right across our head. We had to go to school like that in front of the school, and I was really humiliated. You know, that only made me more rebellious against society. I didn't really learn anything from that boarding school. You know, after 9 months, I was glad to get out of there. I started copying the grown-ups. You know, we started drinking more, and right after grade school, when I got into high school, I started drinking more alcohol. We would find somebody of age to buy it for us, and alcoholism started taking control of my life as a teenager, and I depended on it. It was all I had. It made me happy. It made me forget about my problems. I could do things I couldn't do when I was sober. Alcohol made me feel good, made me, although it didn't really make me physically look handsome or good looking, but it made me feel that way. You know, I could be anything I wanted. I'd be anyone I wanted. That's when I got a lot of I got revenge on people when I got drunk. All my feelings came out. It gave us courage. It gave us courage, bravery, you know. We were invincible with that when we were under the influence of alcohol. I got really addicted to it as a teenager, and that was all I lived for after that. I mean, I look forward to get drunk, you know. I started running around at older adults too, and I was a teenager, and we got caught one night, and we had an open container. I was only 14 years old, and I got judged as an adult, and I had to sit in jail, and that really affected my thinking toward anyone. I guess resent. I was already resentful to my parents. You know, I was already rebelling because I didn't like myself, and I hated who I was. So I was always looking for the answer in alcohol, and that's where I found it. But then it got me in trouble with the law, and after they wouldn't let me out of jail for 7 days, it hurted me, and that's where I really became. I believe that was the turning point where I want to get even with society. I want to get even with it. I want to rebel against any kind of authority or law. And as I grew older at that time, it just kept growing stronger and stronger. I was rebellious, always in fights, stealing, and in and out of jail after that, until the time finally, when I was a teenager in high school, I planned that. You know, I would resist arrest when a police officer came, and that night at that party, the cops came to pick us up, and I ran, and I when they finally caught me, I turned around, fought back, and assaulted a police officer, and I hit him. He didn't know I had something in my hand. I hit him on the head and cut him, and
The next day I woke up and

0: jail, and they said that I was charged with assaulting, and I was in big trouble, and I eventually went to prison for that. I sent to a federal reformatory prison in El Reno, Oklahoma, for 18 months, and well, I was warned while I sat in jail that it is a pretty rough place, and I knew it, and when I got there, and there were other Native Americans there that talked to us right away, and I found a lot of things that I had to be aware of when I got to prison, that I shouldn't show my weakness physically, emotionally, or whatever, because I'd be taken advantage of. The prison life is pretty rough life. I mean, people in there for I met killers there. There's people sitting in prison and murderers and rapists and what have you. I showed my weakness once, and I got pushed around, and I was hurting. I was really hurting when I got to prison because I never was locked up so long. I mean, I knew it was gonna be a long time there, but and so I was pretty lonely and hurting, but there's nothing I could do, and I just had to do my time, and I didn't have no spiritual life.
1: This world is filled with many troubles. They are a result of what God's word calls sin. Sin is wrongdoing, and it separates us from God. God is holy, and His standard is perfect. On our best day, we could never be good enough to be right with God. God tells us the wages of sin is death. It is a payment that we can expect for the wrong things we've done. But He also says the gift of God is eternal life through Jesus Christ our Lord. He gives us a choice: make the payment ourselves and spend an eternity in hell, or accept His free gift of salvation and forgiveness through His Son, Jesus Christ, and live with God forever.
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0: Hello and welcome to Tribal Trails. We hope you enjoyed that opening song. It probably made you want to worship God, but did it get you thinking about spiritual matters too? There are many issues at many levels that people ponder when it comes to spiritual matters. Maybe you've asked some basic questions, such as, is there a God? Or what happens to me when I die? Or maybe if there is a heaven, how do I get there? We could just keep going on with questions, but we'll stop there because that's really what today's program is about. Our guests are going to look at the dynamic between simple yet complex answers to spiritual issues. Did you know the World Factbook says about 30% of the world's population is Christian? Your reaction to that might be, really? Where I live, it sure doesn't seem like there's that many people following Jesus. Well, that's kind of the point. It doesn't matter what's recorded in the World Factbook, but there is a book people need their names written in. Let's join David Lilly to hear about it.
1: So Pastor David Lilly, coming to you from Big Valley, Alberta, with another Bible teaching. And today we're going to look at the subject, the Book of Life, the Book of Life. We're going to begin with a reading from Scripture found in Revelation chapter 20, beginning with verse 11. And I saw a great white throne, and him that sat on it, from whose face the earth and the heaven fled away, and there was found no place for them. And I saw the dead, small and great, stand before God, and the books were opened, and another book was opened, which is the Book of Life. And the dead were judged out of those things which were written in the books according to their works. And the sea gave up the dead which were in it, and death and hell delivered up the dead which were in them, and they were judged every man according to their works. And death and hell were cast into the lake of fire. This is the second death. And whosoever was not found written in the book of life was cast into the lake of fire. Here ends the reading of God's holy word. I want to talk to you today about a very serious matter, and that is having the assurance. Do you have the assurance that your name is written in the Lamb's Book of Life? I want to share with you how to be certain. In John's Gospel, chapter 3, verse 3, it says, "We must be born again from above." This is the answer that Jesus gave to a very religious man named Nicodemus. He was a Pharisee. He was one who was an expert in all things concerning the law. And yet, deep down inside, there was something missing. He didn't have peace. He didn't have the assurance that all was well with God. And so coming late at night to see Jesus so that no one could identify him as a follower of Jesus, he came to Jesus, recognizing that Jesus was a great teacher. He called him Rabbi. And he said, "Rabbi, what must I do to be saved?" And Jesus said those words, "You must be born from above." Having that assurance is as easy as ABC. And so, first of all, we need to admit that we are sinners. B, we need to believe that Christ died for our sins and rose from the dead. And then C, we need to confess with our mouths that Jesus Christ is Savior and Lord. It's as simple as ABC. Some mistakenly believe that these steps are too simple. But believe me, they are not. We all need God's help in order to make a true profession of faith. We also need God's help and repenting or turning away from our sins in order to go in a new direction. The Bible says, to as many as believed in him, he gave them power to become the sons of God. Like Joseph in the Old Testament, who fled the very appearance of evil, we must train our ears and our eyes and our hearts to flee from anything that is sinful. Remember again Jesus' words to the woman taken in adultery, "Woman, your sins are forgiven. Now go and sin no more." Almost 40 years ago, Jesus Christ came into my life to be my Savior and Lord and to set me free from the sinful things that were destroying my life. It's not always been easy. It's a difficult thing to take your stand for Jesus Christ when many others turn away from him.
2: Jesus said, "Enter by the narrow gate, for wide is the gate and broad is the way that leads to destruction, and there are many who go in by it. Because narrow is the gate and difficult is the way which leads to life, and there are few who find it."
1: Jesus said that there are two ways, two roads in this world. There's a broad road that leads to destruction. It's the road that everybody's traveling. It'll get you to places you've always dreamt of. But those places will lead ultimately to destruction and the ruination of the soul. And then Jesus said there was another road, a narrow road, a road that had many turns and many detours, many potholes. Not too many people travel that road. And yet Jesus said that if we would remain faithful and we would keep on traveling down this road, it would lead us to heaven, to eternal life. I want to challenge each one of us to keep our eyes on Jesus, to keep on the road that will lead us to eternal life. Jesus promises us that not only our names will be written in his book of life, but Jesus also promises us an inheritance, a spiritual inheritance that we can only dream of. One that will never waste away. One that no thief can steal from us or take away from us. But it's an inheritance that will be for all eternity. We look around today. It's a beautiful day. The sun is shining. And we have many flowers in this garden. This is a very scenic spot in which to have this final Bible study. And even as we look at this mural behind me, we see a peaceful, very peaceful, tranquil image of a teepee village. And I can only imagine that 150 years ago in this village, in this valley, this was a peaceful place to come. And yet this is nothing. This is a garbage can compared to what God has for us. If we'll put our faith and trust in him, if we'll set out on the narrow road and follow him no matter what. I'm reminded of the old book, Pilgrim's Progress, written by John Bunyan long ago. And it tells the story of Christian, who one day is shown in a book that God is going to judge his city. And yet God, who is a God of love, gives him a warning. He tells him to flee the city of destruction. And so even though his wife and his family turn on him, in fact, they make fun of him, Christian makes the decision to set out for the celestial city that is revealed in this book. And along the way, there are many detours. He encounters many colorful characters. And some of them are there to help him. But there are others there to distract him and lead him in the wrong direction. And so evangelist comes and reminds him of God's promises. And God sends others to help him as he journeys toward that celestial city. Along the way, he reaches Mount Calvary. And all this time, he's been carrying a backpack on his shoulders. It was filled with the burden of his sins. And once he arrived to Mount Calvary, he was instructed to leave those burdens at the foot of the cross. Because there he met Jesus. There he met the Master. There his name was recorded in the book of life. That was not the end of his journey. That was only a new beginning. There were many perils, many more perils along the way. But ultimately, Pilgrim makes his way to the celestial city, to heaven's gates. And the Good Shepherd, the one who cares for our souls, makes good with his promise, opens heaven's gates and welcomes Christian in. This is the story of the Pilgrim's Progress. I want to challenge each of us to become pilgrims today. There are going to be times when the going's going to get tough. You're going to feel that everyone has abandoned you. But know that God has not abandoned you. Jesus said, I will never leave you or forsake you. Lo, I will be with you always, even until the end of the age. May God bless this Bible teaching in the name of Jesus Christ, the name which is above all names. Amen.

0: prophet.
1: Thank you to David for explaining about the Book of Life. It provides a simple but complex answer to many spiritual questions. Maybe you're not sure if your name is written in the Lamb's Book of Life. Since eternal life in heaven depends on it, let's summarize David's ABCs for receiving Jesus as your Lord and Savior. First, admit that you are a sinner who has done some wrong things. Second, believe Jesus died for your sins and then rose again to conquer death for you. Third, confess that Jesus Christ is the Lord of your life. It's as simple as that. You'll be a follower of Jesus and your name will be written in the Book of Life. Where the dynamic of simple yet complex comes in is you don't say that, forget about it, and just carry on with the rest of your life. That type of thinking has led to some bad teaching in churches. God's Holy Spirit will come into your heart and guide your life. Whether you are young or old, nobody knows how much time they have on this earth. So starting and building a relationship with Jesus is so important. In addition, part of being a believer in Jesus Christ is helping others to have a relationship with him. Our next guest, John Gray Eyes, is going to follow up on this point by sharing some of his experiences as a chaplain. Why don't you share a little bit about some of the things you're currently doing, like being a chaplain, and you know where you're a chaplain and kind of what that all involves?
2: Yes, I've been a chaplain for quite a while. My pastor, John Griesbeck, calls me and says so-and-so is sick, so I go see him. And I find, too, with being a chaplain, when I pray for him, I say, if it's God's will, you will get well. But there are some who go see sick people and say, you know, you'll get well in a week. Don't worry. God's going to answer that prayer. God on demand, eh? Mm-hmm. And that's a shame, because for those out there who go to hospitals and say you're going to get well, you're putting yourself in the place of God. Mm-hmm. You must say if it's God's will. Yeah. But if you say, oh, don't worry, bring your clothes next week, you're going to be walking. Yeah. You're putting yourself in a position of God, eh? And you have no business doing that.
1: No, exactly.
2: Yeah.
1: Yeah.
2: Yeah. Yeah. There was one story that sticks out is he called me 1 month. He had cancer, so he calls me. I went to the hotel room and I talked to him, and his family was there. His whole family was there, and he was dying of cancer, eh? But he didn't think he was going to be dying of cancer. So I talked to him, and then I asked him, are you afraid to die? And then that got a bunch of them crying. And he was crying. And I said, because you're going to die. It's better you're dying of cancer than if you're dying suddenly. You have a chance to make peace with God. Amos says, prepare to meet your God. Mm-hmm. So I got out of there with my life, because some of the guys were upset what I said when I said, are you afraid to die? Because he started crying, eh? Mm. And then 1 month later, guess who calls from the hospital dying? So I went to see him, and I prayed with him and everything. He accepted Jesus, and the last day of his life, he was singing to my pastor, Amazing Grace. Mm. And he had one last dance with his wife before he died. Mm. There. Yeah. I'm so happy when they accept Jesus Christ, mm-hmm.
3: Yeah.
2: But it's not a one-time thing. When you're a chaplain, you don't go in there and say, okay, you're saved. He's in the Book of Life. That's enough. You have to do it daily. You mm-hmm. have to go there next night. You have to make sure, eh? You mm-hmm. have to make sure, but it's not a one-time thing. You aren't out there selling tickets to heaven,
3: yeah, exactly.
2: But just one visit. You have to minister to him, eh?
1: Yeah. Yeah. And keep discipling, right?
2: That's part of the journey,
1: yeah. You know.
2: Because they have to understand why Jesus Christ died. Jesus Christ died for your sins. Jesus Christ come to save the world, eh?
3: Mm-hmm.
2: And you must accept him as Savior. Unless you're born again, you cannot enter the kingdom of God.
3: Yeah.
2: Period.
3: Exactly, yeah.
2: There's no get out of hell free card, you know?
3: No, exactly.
2: Yeah, that's why it talks about a chasm.
3: Yeah.
2: You know, it's a place that you'll never get out of, eh? Hell, yeah, and, exactly. Yeah.
0: I'm going to ask you, is your name written down in the Book of Life?
3: Absolutely. Absolutely. On September 15th, 1982. In fact, I always refer to this as the time when God showed me that he has a great sense of humor. Yes. Because God chose to use a Christian cowboy here in Alberta, whose name was Phil Doan, to pull over on the side of the road when he saw a young man hitchhiking to the city, trying to run away from his family. And he pulled over and offered me a ride, but he offered me so much more than that. He opened the Bible and he shared with me the plan of salvation and how I could know and be certain that my name is written in God's book. And as we made the trip into the city, before we arrived at a destination, this Christian cowboy invited me to ask Jesus Christ into my life. I did. I accepted Christ as my Lord and Savior. I turned from my sins and asked God to help me live a holy life. And God's Holy Spirit, I asked to come and live within my heart. That moment changed my life. Just like years later when I went to Israel, that was a life-changing moment as well. Rita just asked me if my name is recorded in the Lamb's Book of Life. I'd like to ask the viewer the same question. Is your name recorded in the Lamb's Book of Life? If not, why don't you ask God to do that for you today?
0: Thank you, David, for that invitation. If you need any help, if you would like to make sure for sure that your name is written down in the Lamb's Book of Life and you need some help, you can phone that number in the screen and we would be more than willing and glad to help you, pray with you, explain to you how you can have your name written down in the Lamb's Book of Life. So if you need some help, please call the number in the screen, and God bless you. Thank you for watching.

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1: Regaining Fellowship. As iron sharpens iron, so one person sharpens another. Proverbs 27:17. Has there been a time in your Christian walk when you have had to stop, wonder, and even question what you're doing? Many times I have wondered why God has put me in positions, places, and situations where I felt confused. Like writing this devotional, for example. For the most part, I have kept my devotional life to myself. I grew up watching my parents go to weekly Bible studies, workshops, and occasional training on weekends. But I thought to myself, this relationship is between me and God, and it's up to me when and where I decide to share what I am going through. Maybe that was just me using it as an excuse not to fellowship with other believers. Actually, I believe in fellowship, and when I fellowship, I come out feeling filled with positive energy and hopeful, happy thoughts. But I have asked myself, why is fellowship so hard? Why is it hard to bring us together, and even harder since the COVID pandemic? Is the enemy now harder at work at this point in history, trying to destroy churches and believers? He probably is. But that is why we need each other more than ever. We are all sinners, but we Christ followers have a purpose to show those around us who God is. Each of us has been given spiritual gifts by our Heavenly Father, and it's our duty to use those gifts. And during our times of wondering and confusion, we must come together in fellowship. This is the mission of God, to unite us to bring glory to Christ. Until we all reach unity in the faith and in the knowledge of the Son of God and become mature, attaining to the whole measure of the fullness of Christ. Ephesians 4:13.
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0: I don't love the church because it's perfect. 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
1: This is Focus on the Family Minute with Gary Thomas.
0: There are Christians that will embarrass us. There are Christians who will frustrate us. We're called to reach out to the hurting, and hurting people hurt people. And they don't tend to be grateful. Look at how they treated Jesus. Look at how they treated Paul. They said, Paul, you're not that great of a speaker. You're not that impressive as a person. We're not even sure you're
2: He's
0: preaching.
2: He's a babbler.
0: Yeah, I mean, and yet Paul said, now I rejoice in what I'm suffering for you. And I fill up in my flesh what is still lacking in regard to Christ's afflictions for the sake of his body, which is the church. Paul is suffering for a church, many of which he had never met him. He says, I'm rejoicing because I'm suffering for you, but it's building up Christ's body, the church.
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0: We are surrounded by incessant noise. Your phone pings, the TV hums away in the background, notifications blink for your attention. One sound after another competing to be heard. Yet strangely, the more we listen to everything, the less we truly hear anything. Hi, I'm Bernie Diamond and welcome again to Fresh. In 2007, a casually dressed musician set up in a busy Washington subway station and played a Bach concerto on his priceless Stradivarius violin. Thousands rushed past, late for work, lost in their phones, not realizing that the performer was one of the world's greatest violinists, Joshua Bell. Only a handful stopped to listen. The beauty was there. They just didn't notice. That's exactly what Jesus was getting at when he said this, Mark chapter 4, verse 24. Think carefully about what you're hearing. God will know how much to give you by how much you understand now, but he'll give you more than you ever deserve. Jesus had just told the parable of the sower, how the same seed produces nothing in one heart and abundance in another, depending on how it's received. The difference wasn't in the message, it was in the hearing. In a world of distractions, God still speaks through his word, through his spirit, and even the quiet nudges of conscience. And the easiest thing for us to do is to ignore him, or at least downplay the life-saving, life-giving importance of what he's saying. So before you rush to the next thing, pause, lean in, listen carefully, because the measure of attention you give to God is the measure of life he'll pour back into you. More than you can ever deserve. That's his word, fresh for you today. Look, the research is pretty darn clear. Those who read their Bible four times a week or more are the ones who'll grow into spiritual maturity and live their lives in victory. That's why I'd so love to send you your fresh devotional every day. 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
1: Regaining Fellowship. As iron sharpens iron, so one person sharpens another. Proverbs 27:17. Has there been a time in your Christian walk when you have had to stop, wonder, and even question what you're doing? Many times I have wondered why God has put me in positions, places, and situations where I felt confused. Like writing this devotional, for example. For the most part, I have kept my devotional life to myself. I grew up watching my parents go to weekly Bible studies, workshops, and occasional training on weekends. But I thought to myself, this relationship is between me and God, and it's up to me when and where I decide to share what I am going through. Maybe that was just me using it as an excuse not to fellowship with other believers. Actually, I believe in fellowship, and when I fellowship, I come out feeling filled with positive energy and hopeful, happy thoughts. But I have asked myself, why is fellowship so hard? Why is it hard to bring us together, and even harder since the COVID pandemic? Is the enemy now harder at work at this point in history, trying to destroy churches and believers? He probably is. But that is why we need each other more than ever. We are all sinners, but we Christ followers have a purpose to show those around us who God is. Each of us has been given spiritual gifts by our Heavenly Father, and it's our duty to use those gifts. And during our times of wondering and confusion, we must come together in fellowship. This is the mission of God, to unite us to bring glory to Christ. Until we all reach unity in the faith and in the knowledge of the Son of God and become mature, attaining to the whole measure of the fullness of Christ. Ephesians 4:13.
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0: Hello and welcome to Tribal Trails. We hope you enjoyed that opening song. It probably made you want to worship God, but did it get you thinking about spiritual matters too? There are many issues at many levels that people ponder when it comes to spiritual matters. Maybe you've asked some basic questions, such as, is there a God? Or what happens to me when I die? Or maybe if there is a heaven, how do I get there? We could just keep going on with questions, but we'll stop there because that's really what today's program is about. Our guests are going to look at the dynamic between simple yet complex answers to spiritual issues. Did you know the World Factbook says about 30% of the world's population is Christian? Your reaction to that might be, really? Where I live, it sure doesn't seem like there's that many people following Jesus. Well, that's kind of the point. It doesn't matter what's recorded in the World Factbook, but there is a book people need their names written in. Let's join David Lilly to hear about it.
1: So Pastor David Lilly, coming to you from Big Valley, Alberta, with another Bible teaching. And today we're going to look at the subject, the Book of Life. The Book of Life. We're going to begin with a reading from Scripture found in Revelation chapter 20, beginning with verse 11. And I saw a great white throne, and him that sat on it, from whose face the earth and the heaven fled away, and there was found no place for them. And I saw the dead, small and great, stand before God, and the books were opened, and another book was opened, which is the Book of Life. And the dead were judged out of those things which were written in the books according to their works. And the sea gave up the dead which were in it, and death and hell delivered up the dead which were in them. And they were judged every man according to their works. And death and hell were cast into the lake of fire. This is the second death. And whosoever was not found written in the Book of Life was cast into the lake of fire. Here ends the reading of God's holy word. I want to talk to you today about a very serious matter, and that is having the assurance. Do you have the assurance that your name is written in the Lamb's Book of Life? I want to share with you how to be certain. In John's Gospel, chapter 3, verse 3, it says, we must be born again from above. This is the answer that Jesus gave to a very religious man named Nicodemus. He was a Pharisee. He was one who was an expert in all things concerning the law. And yet, deep down inside, there was something missing. He didn't have peace. He didn't have the assurance that all was well with God. And so coming late at night to see Jesus so that no one could identify him as a follower of Jesus, he came to Jesus, recognizing that Jesus was a great teacher. He called him Rabbi. And he said, Rabbi, what must I do to be saved? And Jesus said those words, you must be born from above. Having that assurance is as easy as ABC. And so first of all, we need to admit that we are sinners. B, we need to believe that Christ died for our sins and rose from the dead. And then C, we need to confess with our mouths that Jesus Christ is Savior and Lord. It's as simple as ABC. Some mistakenly believe that these steps are too simple. But believe me, they are not. We all need God's help in order to make a true profession of faith. We also need God's help and repenting or turning away from our sins in order to go in a new direction. The Bible says, to as many as believed in Him, He gave them power to become the sons of God. Like Joseph in the Old Testament, who fled the very appearance of evil, we must train our ears and our eyes and our hearts to flee from anything that is sinful. Remember again Jesus' words to the woman taken in adultery, "Woman, your sins are forgiven. Now go and sin no more." Almost 40 years ago, Jesus Christ came into my life to be my Savior and Lord and to set me free from the sinful things that were destroying my life. It's not always been easy. It's a difficult thing to take your stand for Jesus Christ when many others turn away from Him.
2: Jesus said, "Enter by the narrow gate, for wide is the gate, and broad is the way that leads to destruction, and there are many who go in by it. Because narrow is the gate, and difficult is the way which leads to life, and there are few who find it."
1: Jesus said that there are two ways, two roads in this world. There's a broad road that leads to destruction. It's the road that everybody's traveling. It'll get you to places you've always dreamt of. But those places will lead ultimately to destruction and the ruination of the soul. And then Jesus said there was another road, a narrow road, a road that had many turns and many detours, many potholes. Not too many people travel that road. And yet Jesus said that if we would remain faithful and we would keep on traveling down this road, it would lead us to heaven, to eternal life. I want to challenge each one of us to keep our eyes on Jesus, to keep on the road that will lead us to eternal life. Jesus promises us that not only our names will be written in His book of life, but Jesus also promises us an inheritance, a spiritual inheritance that we can only dream of. One that will never waste away. One that no thief can steal from us or take away from us. But it's an inheritance that will be for all eternity. We look around today. It's a beautiful day. The sun is shining. And we have many flowers in this garden. This is a very scenic spot in which to have this final Bible study. And even as we look at this mural behind me, we see a peaceful, very peaceful, tranquil image of a teepee village. And I can only imagine that 150 years ago in this village, in this valley, this was a peaceful place to come. And yet this is nothing. This is a garbage can compared to what God has for us. If we'll put our faith and trust in Him, if we'll set out on the narrow road and follow Him no matter what. I'm reminded of the old book, Pilgrim's Progress, written by John Bunyan long ago. And it tells the story of Christian, who one day is shown in a book that God is going to judge his city. And yet God, who is a God of love, gives him a warning. He tells him to flee the city of destruction. And so even though his wife and his family turn on him, in fact, they make fun of him, Christian makes the decision to set out for the celestial city that is revealed in this book. And along the way, there are many detours. He encounters many colorful characters. And some of them are there to help him. But there are others there to distract him and lead him in the wrong direction. And so evangelist comes and reminds him of God's promises. And God sends others to help him as he journeys toward that celestial city. Along the way, he reaches Mount Calvary. And all this time, he's been carrying a backpack on his shoulders. It was filled with the burdens, the burden of his sins. And once he arrived to Mount Calvary, he was instructed to leave those burdens at the foot of the cross. Because there he met Jesus. There he met the Master. There his name was recorded in the book of life. That was not the end of his journey. That was only a new beginning. There were many perils, many more perils along the way. But ultimately, Pilgrim makes his way to the celestial city, to heaven's gates. And the Good Shepherd, the one who cares for our souls, makes good with his promise, opens heaven's gates and welcomes Christian in. This is the story of the Pilgrim's Progress. I want to challenge each of us to become pilgrims today. There are going to be times when the going's going to get tough. You're going to feel that everyone has abandoned you. But know that God has not abandoned you. Jesus said, "I will never leave you or forsake you. Lo, I will be with you always, even until the end of the age." May God bless this Bible teaching in the name of Jesus Christ, the name which is above all names. Amen.

0: Thank you to David for explaining about the Book of Life. It provides a simple but complex answer to many spiritual questions. Maybe you're not sure if your name is written in the Lamb's Book of Life. Since eternal life in heaven depends on it, let's summarize David's ABCs for receiving Jesus as your Lord and Savior. First, admit that you are a sinner who has done some wrong things. Second, believe Jesus died for your sins and then rose again to conquer death for you. Third, confess that Jesus Christ is the Lord of your life. It's as simple as that. You'll be a follower of Jesus and your name will be written in the Book of Life. Where the dynamic of simple yet complex comes in is you don't say that. Forget about it and just carry on with the rest of your life. That type of thinking has led to some bad teaching in churches. God's Holy Spirit will come into your heart and guide your life. Whether you are young or old, nobody knows how much time they have on this earth. So starting and building a relationship with Jesus is so important. In addition, part of being a believer in Jesus Christ is helping others to have a relationship with Him. Our next guest, John Greyeyes, is going to follow up on this point by sharing some of his experiences as a chaplain. Why don't you share a little bit about some of the things you're currently doing, like being a chaplain, and you know where you're a chaplain and kind of what that all involves?
1: Yes, I've been a chaplain for quite a while. My pastor, John Griesbeck, calls me and says so-and-so is sick, so I go see him. And I find, too, with being a chaplain, when I pray for him, I say, if it's God's will, you will get well. But there are some who go see sick people and say, you know, you'll get well in a week. Don't worry. God's going to answer that prayer. A God on demand, eh? Mm-hmm. And that's a shame, because for those out there who go to hospitals and say you're going to get well, you're putting yourself in the place of God. Mm-hmm. You must say if it's God's will. Yeah. But if you say, oh, don't worry, bring your clothes next week, you're going to be walking. Yeah. You're putting yourself in a position of God, eh? And you have no business doing that.
0: No, exactly.
1: Yeah.
0: Yeah.
1: Yeah. Yeah. There was one fellow there, story that sticks out is he called me 1 month. He had cancer, so he calls me. I went to the hotel room and I talked to him, and his family was there. His whole family was there, and he was dying of cancer, eh? But he didn't think he was going to be dying of cancer. So I talked to him, and then I asked him, are you afraid to die? And then that got a bunch of them crying. And he was crying. And I said, because you're going to die. It's better you're dying of cancer than if you're dying suddenly. You have a chance to make peace with God. Amos says, prepare to meet your God. Mm-hmm. So I got out of there with my life, because some of the guys were upset what I said when I said, are you afraid to die? Because he started crying, eh? Mm. And then 1 month later, guess who calls from the hospital dying? So I went to see him, and I prayed with him and everything. He accepted Jesus, and the last day of his life, he was singing to my pastor, Amazing Grace. Mm. And he had one last dance with his wife before he died. Mm. There. Yeah. I'm so happy when they accept Jesus Christ, mm-hmm. eh?
2: Yeah.
1: But it's not a one-time thing. When you're a chaplain, you don't go in there and say, okay, you're saved, he's in the Book of Life, that's enough. You have to do it daily. You mm-hmm. have to go there next night. You have to make sure, eh? You mm-hmm. have to make sure, but it's not a one-time thing. You aren't out there selling tickets to heaven
2: yeah, exactly.
1: by just one visit. You have to minister to him, eh?
0: Yeah. Yeah. And keep discipling, right?
1: That's part of the journey,
0: yeah. you know.
1: Because they have to understand why Jesus Christ died. Jesus Christ died for your sins. Jesus Christ come to save the world, eh? Mm-hmm. And you must accept him as Savior. Unless you're born again, you cannot enter the kingdom of God.
2: Yeah.
1: Period.
2: Exactly, yeah.
1: There's no get-out-of-hell free card, you know?
2: No, exactly.
1: Yeah, that's why it talks about a chasm,
2: yeah.
1: you know? It's a place that you'll never get out of, eh? Hell,
2: exactly.
1: Yeah.
2: I'm going to ask you, is your name written down in the Book of Life?
3: Absolutely. Absolutely. On September 15th, 1982. In fact, I always refer to this as the time when God showed me that he has a great sense of humor. Yes. Because God chose to use a Christian cowboy here in Alberta, whose name was Phil Doan, to pull over on the side of the road when he saw a young man hitchhiking to the city, trying to run away from his family. And he pulled over and offered me a ride, but he offered me so much more than that. He opened the Bible and he shared with me the plan of salvation and how I could know and be certain that my name is written in God's book. And as we made the trip to the city, before we arrived at a destination, this Christian cowboy invited me to ask Jesus Christ into my life. I did. I accepted Christ as my Lord and Savior. I turned from my sins and asked God to help me live a holy life. And God's Holy Spirit, I asked to come and live within my heart. That moment changed my life. Just like years later when I went to Israel, that was a life-changing moment as well. Rita just asked me if my name is recorded in the Lamb's Book of Life. I'd like to ask the viewer the same question. Is your name recorded in the Lamb's Book of Life? If not, why don't you ask God to do that for you today?
2: Thank you, David, for that invitation. If you need any help, if you would like to make sure for sure that your name is written down in the Lamb's Book of Life and you need some help, you can phone that number in the screen and we would be more than willing and glad to help you, pray with you, explain to you how you can have your name written down in the Lamb's Book of Life. So if you need some help, please call the number in the screen and God bless you. Thank you for watching.

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0: I don't love the church because it's perfect. 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
1: This is Focus on the Family Minute with Gary Thomas.
0: There are Christians that will embarrass us. There are Christians who will frustrate us. We're called to reach out to the hurting, and hurting people hurt people, and they don't tend to be grateful. Look at how they treated Jesus. Look at how they treated Paul. They said, Paul, you're not that great of a speaker. You're not that impressive as a person. We're not even sure you're
2: preaching. He's a babbler.
0: Yeah, I mean, and yet Paul said, now I rejoice in what I'm suffering for you, and I fill up in my flesh what is still lacking in regard to Christ's afflictions for the sake of his body, which is the church. Paul is suffering for a church, many of which he had never met him. He says, I'm rejoicing because I'm suffering for you, but it's building up Christ's body, the church.
1: More from Gary Thomas at familyminute.org.
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0: I don't love the church because it's perfect. 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
1: This is Focus on the Family Minute with Gary Thomas.
0: There are Christians that will embarrass us. There are Christians who will frustrate us. We're called to reach out to the hurting, and hurting people hurt people. And they don't tend to be grateful. Look at how they treated Jesus. Look at how they treated Paul. They said, Paul, you're not that great of a speaker. You're not that impressive as a person. We're not even sure you're
2: He's
0: preaching.
2: He's a babbler.
0: Yeah, I mean, and yet Paul said, this is, he goes, now I rejoice in what I'm suffering for you. And I fill up in my flesh what is still lacking in regard to Christ's afflictions for the sake of his body, which is the church. Paul is suffering for a church, many of which he had never met him. He says, I'm rejoicing because I'm suffering for you, but it's building up Christ's body, the church.
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1: Regaining Fellowship. As iron sharpens iron, so one person sharpens another. Proverbs 27:17. Has there been a time in your Christian walk when you have had to stop, wonder, and even question what you're doing? Many times I have wondered why God has put me in positions, places, and situations where I felt confused. Like writing this devotional, for example. For the most part, I have kept my devotional life to myself. I grew up watching my parents go to weekly Bible studies, workshops, and occasional training on weekends. But I thought to myself, this relationship is between me and God, and it's up to me when and where I decide to share what I am going through. Maybe that was just me using it as an excuse not to fellowship with other believers. Actually, I believe in fellowship, and when I fellowship, I come out feeling filled with positive energy and hopeful, happy thoughts. But I have asked myself, why is fellowship so hard? Why is it hard to bring us together, and even harder since the COVID pandemic? Is the enemy now harder at work at this point in history, trying to destroy churches and believers? He probably is. But that is why we need each other more than ever. We are all sinners, but we Christ followers have a purpose to show those around us who God is. Each of us has been given spiritual gifts by our Heavenly Father, and it's our duty to use those gifts. And during our times of wondering and confusion, we must come together in fellowship. This is the mission of God, to unite us to bring glory to Christ. Until we all reach unity in the faith and in the knowledge of the Son of God and become mature, attaining to the whole measure of the fullness of Christ. Ephesians 4:13.
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3: That's Pastor Gary Thomas sharing biblical wisdom for living a fulfilling life. And he's back with us today on Focus on the Family with Jim Daly. Thanks for joining us. I'm John Fuller.
4: And I've been so challenged by what Gary has shared so far, because these lies that he's talking about are things all of us have struggled with. Yesterday, we talked about several of the lies in Gary's book, including the lie that you need to be comfortable. So get the Focus on the Family app to listen to that full episode. And we're here to help you not just survive, but to thrive in Christ. I love that tagline. It's on purpose. We are going to be covering some of the barriers that might be in your way to the abundant life that Christ provides. So stick with us. This is going to be good content.
3: Yeah, Gary is an excellent writer and communicator. He's got a number of books on topics related to marriage and spiritual growth. He's currently on the pastoral teaching team up the road a bit in Highlands Ranch, Colorado at Cherry Hills Community Church. Now, today we're going to be discussing his book, The Life You Were Reborn to Live, and we've got details on our website.
4: Gary, welcome back. It's so good to have you. And man, we covered some things yesterday that were really tender. And we're all kind of shackled by things in this life. You know, I'm so grateful that Paul said, I see through the glass dimly, right? But especially in this area of adversity, and I think in the West, particularly here in the U.S., man, we see ourselves as blessed when we're on top of it all. Yet the scripture, that great scripture that says he's close to the brokenhearted and saves those crushed in spirit, almost like a prerequisite that the Holy Spirit is seeking, because it's humility. That's what that is. When you're crushed in spirit, you're humble. You're not thinking you're the best. But as a competitor, as a guy that enjoyed winning when I played football and, you know, just being on top of it, I struggle with this one. This is one where, you know, I'm asking myself, that self-centered salvation, that's not the Spirit of God, is it?
2: I don't know who said it, because I heard many people say it, but it's true. Before God can use you, he must break you.
4: Yeah.
2: Now I've heard major pastors say that. Mm. I've heard that. And it gets back to my mentor, J.I. Packer, had this one I love, because he challenges self-centered salvation and our addiction to comfort with this. He says, it's a mistake to imagine that the good for which God works is our unbroken ease and comfort. I thought that. God's goal is rather our sanctification and Christ-likeness, the true holiness that is the highway to happiness. And so before God can use us, he often has to break us. I tell in the book the story of I came down with keratoconus. It's a degenerative eye disease where you have a misshapen cornea. And when I was first diagnosed, there really wasn't any way that they could treat it except for replacing the cornea. It didn't freak me out so much, because when he saw how bad my eyesight is, it's like 2400, which 2500 is the worst. So
4: you're right there on the edge for an award.
2: But he said, well, it could be a brain tumor, it could be this or that. And then they came back, it's keratoconus, and they gave me pamphlets. Well, here's a support group for it. I said, I don't need a support group. I thought you told me I might have a brain tumor. I can live with one eye. And I kind of do. My brain doesn't use my other eye. But because I've lived with this, and it's just the main problem, you know, John, you're active. When I'm riding a bike, it's a real pain because it's my left eye. I can't see. Well, you shoot with one eye, right? You can get those animals down with one eye.
5: I have a balance issue, so I'm totally tracking with you.
2: Yeah, and so it's hard for me on the bike. It scares my wife, but I still love to ride. But when my daughter in her early 30s came down with that, immediately we were on it. you got to get checked out. And yeah, she was diagnosed with it and they're able to treat it.
4: So she was ahead of the curve because of you.
2: Because I had keratoconus, she's never going to have to live with it.
4: Wow.
2: And if you're to ask me as a dad, do you want to live with this so that your daughter doesn't? I mean, what dad would say? Yeah, absolutely. That's it. That's exactly how Paul says ministry works. Yeah. Addicts that now help other addicts, people with broken marriages that now help other people with broken marriages. We were talking about Bo Mitchell, who's been on here before. They've had issues. You think of Chuck Colson, what he went through, how God used what people thought was either something done to them or their greatest failure. It can be both. Became a platform for incredible ministry for the rest of
4: their life.
2: They both
4: went to prison, for those that don't know.
2: And if you're addicted to comfort, prison isn't in your plans.
4: Right.
2: But how much God has used that to bless others.
4: Hey, Gary, I want to take a small break in our discussion because some people listening and watching might be going, man, they're just laying on the guilt right now. Oh. I mean, who can live that way? Does God really dislike us if we want to have an air conditioner and a washer and dryer and a refrigerator that keeps our food cold? So just clarify that for the critic who's going, we're not going back to the caveman days.
2: We don't have to look for crosses. Life in this fallen world will bring them to us. Mm. The whole idea, though, is the attitude, because my whole passion for this book is, will you love Jesus more when you go through this? Because you're going to go through it. And I don't want the lie that somehow God is unhappy with you because you're facing it or that you should be angry with God. I share in the book a story for me. I've run distance running my entire life from the time I was a teenager in high school. And yet I've had these knee issues that now have become more serious where I don't know if I'll ever be able to run another one again. My orthopedic surgeon who worked on my knee said, you probably shouldn't, you're going to cause more problems. But going through this, realizing I need adversity, I came out of it with this. Instead of being bitter, God, I can't believe you'd take this away. I need it for my health, for my emotional health, for my relational health, my mental health, my spiritual health. I realized what I need most is to be close to God, not to run. And if I let the inability to run become a point of contention between me and God, I'm still not going to be able to run, but I lose what I value most and what I need most, what I depend upon most. And so adversity is going to come. Discomfort is going to come. Don't seek it out. We're not talking about being a masochist. I think that's a mental illness. That's not spiritual health. But if you accept that we're all an unfinished product.
4: Make an idol of it.
2: We're an unfinished product. There's a lot that God has to refine. And maybe there's a lot that God wants to do in your life. Maybe God wants to use you in ways you can't even imagine, but he's got to burn off a few things before he can put you in the game.
4: Yeah, Gary, when you said that about your knees, the one thing, I'm recovering from my second rotator cuff. That's why I'm not really moving my right arm very well here. But when you said that, you know, that God somehow took that ability from you, I want to, just for a second, let's explore that, because people, you know, God could also say to you, well, you put 50 years of running on those knees that weren't meant to do that. And I, you know, just have a little fun with that. But there are people with serious illnesses.
2: Oh,
4: and
2: yes.
4: They, some will have anger toward God because if God loved me, he wouldn't do this.
2: Right.
4: Is God really the puppeteer, or is it partially the fact that we wear our bodies out? We may not eat right. We may not exercise right. We may not eat, you know, we're eating too much processed food, you know, all those things.
2: Yeah.
4: So I want to be a little careful there that everything's attached to God's puppeteering. And, you know, you're running a little too much, Gary. You're not spending enough time with me. So I'm going to give you knee arthritis so you can sit and talk with me. I don't think it's that way, but I don't know. You're the pastor.
2: Yeah. Well, there are many causes. That's why I hate to answer that question with a direct yes or no. There are consequences. If you drink your liver into failure, that's a consequence.
4: Right.
2: But we've all known people who get lung cancer who have never smoked.
4: Yeah.
2: So I think some of those are unanswerable questions. I don't present myself as the Bible answer man. As a pastor, I'm trying to help people process it, that we have to surrender. Because even if God didn't cause it, and I'm not saying he does, you're saying, well, God could heal it. He's healed this person and that person.
4: Mm-hmm.
2: He hasn't healed me.
4: Yeah.
2: And when I look historically at how awful life was for the saints that preceded us, you know, giants of the faith, Charles Spurgeon, who lived with depression for his entire career. The Apostle Paul, who lived with a thorn in his flesh. Now, some people would say that wasn't physical, but he lived with something in his life that was at least uncomfortable. He said, God, please take it away. And God said, no, I'm not going to do that. God used Paul literally to perform miracles for others, but he didn't give Paul the miracle to release that discomfort. And so,
4: great reminder.
2: I just come to the point that my attitude is to surrender. If people want to get into a great classic on this, Thomas Brooks' Mute Christian Under the Smarting Rod is one of the great Christian classics on how we will learn most when we're quiet in our suffering and try to learn the lessons instead of just chitter-chattering. God, you got to
4: What a title.
2: Yeah, well,
4: I mean,
2: a friend of mine who I'm sure I've mentioned him on these podcasts before, he so inspires me. He was a weightlifter. He got MS when he was first diagnosed. I mean, athleticism was his identity. And he kept saying, God, heal me, heal me, heal me, heal me, heal me. He said, I prayed all day, heal me, heal me, heal me, heal me. Until God finally stopped him and said, Daryl, I'm going to heal you, but I'm going to use MS to heal something you're not aware of, and that's your pride.
4: Wow.
2: 30 years later, I'm talking to his wife. She didn't connect these. She just said, Gary, Daryl is the most humble man I've ever known. And God uses him in so many powerful ways. When he was athletic and charismatic, he commanded the room. And he thought he needed to be healed of this. And God said, I'm going to use this that you don't like to cure this that you're not even aware of. God loves us. He wants to use us. And look, if we could see what he's preparing for us as Paul did, Paul got to see the third heaven. And I think that's why he was willing to endure every discomfort on the earth. He's telling them, hey, guys, just hang on for a little bit. Here's what's coming.
4: Yeah.
2: If we could see that, we wouldn't complain about a hot or cold shower. And I'm not diminishing the pain of going through real physical travails. I've got some of my closest friends, real physical travail right now. But I still think what Paul says, it pales in comparison. If we could see the glory that's ahead of us, our complaints would cease. Yeah. And we would serve and surrender.
4: You write also in the book about, and these are your words, but rejecting earthly splendor. And, you know, we're in that orbit right here, so we'll talk about that. But it's in the context of something else you said, which is to, you reject earthly splendor to live a rich toward God life.
2: Yes.
4: Put that together for us.
2: The world is telling us what will make you happy. And God says there's something entirely different that will make you happy. And we have to completely reject being conformed to this world, that I will be happier if I look younger than I am, if I'm wealthier than I am, if I'm well known more than I am. When scripture would say, actually, you'll be happier if you become a wiser person, if you become a selfless servant, if you focus on eternity over acclaim. What matters for us in eternity is what one person thinks of us, not what a crowd thinks of us. If you're trying to please the crowd, you're always going to be susceptible to compromising your faith. But if you live a rich toward God life, there's an audience of one that you want to please. I think the best example of that is in the book of Acts. Months before the Apostle Paul died, he's brought in front of Agrippa II and Bernice.
4: I love this scene.
2: And I mean, Agrippa II was on the cusp of decades of influence and opulence and wealth and success. He cozied up to the Roman powers and was just so well, living a very immoral life. Bernice was not his wife. She was his sister, but they lived like husband and wife. There were lots of rumors, but people were afraid to say anything because you could lose your head if you said anything. And so Paul's brought in months before he dies, pulled out of a prison, scrawny. His back looks like a monstrosity of scars. I'm sure he's smelly. The Pharisees are saying of Paul, he's not fit to live. And you look at that and you'd say, Agrippa wins and Paul loses. He's got all the power, all the comfort, all the wealth, all the acclaim. Paul has nothing and he's soon going to die. 2,000 years later, I don't think there's a day in the world where Paul isn't studied, quoted, preached on.
4: Think of that.
2: Not a day. I think you could say an hour. Everywhere. Somebody's studying, reading his words. If I say in a church, Paul said, everybody knows who I'm talking about. If I go to anybody and say, well, Agrippa II said, they're like, who? What? You look at that scene and it looked like Agrippa won. He didn't. Paul won. So it's the rich toward God life is looking at who wins, not by the world's current definition. When Jesus said, such it will be of everyone who does not live a life that is rich toward God. And he was talking about a person who said, I'm going to build bigger barns and eat, drink, and be merry, for tomorrow we may die. And then he loses it the next night.
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8: The Bible has about 500 verses on prayer, 500 verses on faith, and 2,350 scriptures that apply to money. 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And as a result, since people have limited knowledge, they unknowingly violate biblical financial principles and later suffer the consequences. We have a solution. Commencing shortly, my experienced leaders and I will lead several small groups based on my book, Financial Management God's Way. 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There are 12 sessions of about 2 hours each with about 2 hours a week of homework, and the meetings will take place online, so it doesn't matter where you live. To learn more, go to CopelandFinancialMinistries.com.

0: thanks for listening to Focus on the Family. Let's resume now with the balance of today's programming.
1: Gary, let me pick up on the idea of pursuing wisdom, and we'll probably end here with the next couple of questions. But pursuing wisdom, the scripture, and I know you'll quote it for us, it's one of the main things we're supposed to do, is pursue wisdom and to cherish it, to treat it better than gold or silver. And if you want to live a rich, full life, you will pursue wisdom. Okay, with that baseline, so many things are distracting us. Yeah. We've got AI coming on. Well, if I need wisdom, I'll just go to AI, ask her what to do, or him, whatever you want to call it. But the point is, there's something about the human heart pursuing wisdom that makes your spirit, your soul, better. Right. Speak to that.
2: The Bible goes out of its way to exalt wisdom, that it's really the one race we don't want to neglect to run. Proverbs 16:16 says, "How much better to get wisdom than gold, to get insight rather than silver." And Jim, how many people at the end of this year are thinking, I'm more concerned about, has my retirement number grown, or am I wiser this year than I was last year?
1: Ooh, that's a great comparison.
2: And we talk about why the church was in the shape it was. Hosea 4:6 tells us, my people are destroyed from lack of knowledge, that it's because we don't value wisdom. And so we're on these, I think, these vain pursuits. I keep talking about it, but the world thinks I'm going to have a more successful life. It's more important to look younger than I am rather than to focus on becoming wiser than I am. Eventually, that's a losing battle. Your knees are going to tell the true story. Eventually, right. You can do a lot of things to your face, but eventually people are going to realize this person isn't in their 20s anymore. But if women would say, look, what if you could give a wiser mom or grandmother or wife or sister or friend to the church than a woman that looks younger than she really is? And what is a better gift you can give to the world? Because if I'm trying to look younger, I'm trying to impress people. If I'm trying to become wiser, I want to be a resource to people. What makes more spiritual sense? And the same thing with wealth. Why do I want more wealth? So that I can feel comfortable, so that I can spend it on myself? Or do I want to have wisdom, a spiritual wealth that is there only to give away? Mm-hmm. And so the Bible keeps pushing us toward these pursuits that are towards service, that have eternal impact, not toward our self-centeredness and not toward just making an impression in this world, which, you know, is like a vapor.
1: You know, one thing, Gary, we often will say this very quickly. You know, I'd like to read the Christian classics. I'd like to be informed, but you know, it's a load. I've got work. But what you encourage people to do is take that inventory. How much time are you on social media? How much time are you watching sports? Ouch. You know, those things that we're replacing the pursuit of wisdom with. And I, you know, yeah, that's another cold slap of reality to say that's not a good enough reason to say I'm too busy, really.
2: My catchphrase is try to read more than you watch. And when I say this, I know we talk to a lot of moms here too. Moms, if you're raising kids, screen time literally makes us more stupid. There was a 2015 study published in the journal Cerebral Cortex. I know you all probably get that at home. Weekly. You might have missed this issue.
1: I get it weekly.
2: It shows that watching too much TV or screen time actually alters the composition of the human brain. It lowers IQ. It frustrates our kids' language acquisition. It increases psychological difficulties. They have a more difficult time facing stress, greater anxiety, more depression. It reduces their attention, and it reduces their ability to manage anger, whereas reading strengthens the neural pathways. And so if you can encourage your kids to read more than they watch, you're building up their brain rather than diminishing it. You're helping them become who God created them to be and who the world doesn't want them to be. I got to tell you this, the world doesn't want intelligent, thoughtful, logical Christians like Dorothy Sayers and C.S. Lewis, those that could just unlock the wisdom of heaven. They want people who are focused on being entertained and put into a catatonic state, so they just go along and they're good little citizens of the world rather than powerful servants of the kingdom of God.
1: That's a great statement. I think we have sufficiently, well, let me be

0: personal. You have sufficiently slapped me upside the head. And I'm sure people watching and listening feel the same way in a good way. You know, it's kind of like a good football coach that's going to motivate you to play better by riding you a little bit, right? Because he knows that response mechanism, your competitiveness. And as Paul writes about that, run the race to win it.
1: Yes.
0: And so in this context, the practical things that we can do, and I'm giving you the moaning and the complaining, so set it up. We're in a counseling session. You're saying, this guy needs more wisdom. And I say, well, Gary, I'd like to, but I'm just too busy. Give me two or three practical things that you would counsel as a pastor, that man or woman in front of you, that gives you the excuses, and how you would say, here's two things I'd like you to try.
1: It begins with valuing wisdom. You won't make the sacrifices. The proverb writer says, though it cost all you have, get understanding. So Proverbs says there's a cost. It's going to cost you some entertainment, some screen time, some comfort. But if you value it, you're going to pursue it. If I could tell a story about my son, he got two master's degrees at Harvard, which is significant because they get all of the great titans of industry, the people who write literature, actors, Hollywood moguls, you name it. They all want to give a lecture there at Harvard. And I saw Graham, because he was doing two masters there during a vacation. One was an MBA and one was public policy with the Kennedy School. And he was reading this very long book that I couldn't see how it could fit in with the MBA or the public policy program. I said, what's up with this? He said, well, I've noticed something that's in common with all of the super successful people who lecture at Harvard. I said, what's that? They watch little television and they read a lot of books. Mm. And I felt like if I want to make the most of my life, I should probably do the same thing. So first, value wisdom. Second, I think it's amazing how much you can read if you will devote the time. For me, it's in the morning. I'm reading from three sources in the morning. I'm reading from scripture. I read from a Christian classic. I read from a contemporary book. I like to read good novels because I think it increases my EQ. Emotional intelligence. I'm a guy. It helps me become more aware of that. I'm reading books as I'm studying and whatnot. But so history, biography, good novels, theology. I think every Christian should be studying one good doctrine a year. This last 2025 was the 1700th anniversary of the Nicene Creed. So I read a couple books on the Nicene Creed and the Trinity. That will make your brain spin a little bit trying to figure that out. But if you just do that a year, this year I'm going to read on the atonement. Maybe I'll read on the ascension. Maybe I'll read on doctrines of grace. You know, just every year you decide you're going to have one thing. And if you just set aside that time, almost all of us have the time. When you look at the average screen time now, it can be 8 to 9 hours a day.
0: Yeah, wow.
1: Nobody's going to be reading 8 or 9 hours a day. So let me just be honest. So can you take one of those hours and watch screens for 7 hours a day? And it doesn't have to be just reading. My wife will stress this. Good podcasts like Focus on the Family. I mean, there's wisdom that you can get as you're driving down the road. You don't have to be reading a book. Podcasts, there are lectures. I think most of us need more than one sermon a week. Modern church life is such that we want a 30, 35-minute sermon once a week. In other ages of the church, they would put up with two-hour sermons, and then they'd have one Sunday night and one Wednesday. Well, with what we have available online, you can get some of the best preaching in the world on a regular basis.
0: Well, there's the challenge, and we need to aim for that and try it. I mean, if you're spending that kind of time on social media, cut the eighth of it out and see if you can do better just taking that time to do some reading. Gary, a wonderful discussion these past 2 days about how to get on track to make the kingdom of heaven come to this earth through your efforts in Christ. I mean, there's so many things, I can't even recap it all in terms of conforming to the Word, not the Word conforming to you. We've covered all those things. And let me just say a simple thank you for the hard work you put into the book to remind us what it means to be Christian and to take it more seriously. I appreciate it.
1: Thank you. These truths have changed my life. I have much less success trying to lose the same 20 pounds I've been trying to lose for the last 5 years since I haven't been able to run. But I feel like I lose a lot of spiritual weight when I get rid of the lies that I've heard in this world that nobody questions, going to scripture and seeing the truth. It's like taking a spiritual bath.
0: That's it.
1: It is the life We were reborn to live. There's no better life to live.
0: But it's so true, Gary. And, you know, the scripture, it is the mirror of truth. It looks right in our hearts and says, you know, what it is it sees in us, right? And it's that's part of it. Let me turn to the listener and just ask you to get in touch with us if you're struggling with some of these lies and could use some extra support to know, like Gary said, what is true. We have a team of caring Christian counselors available for consultations completely free. You can sign up at our website. Also, I want to encourage you to get a copy of Gary's great book from us. It's called The Life You Were Reborn to Live. And when you order from Focus on the Family Canada, all of the proceeds go right back into ministry.
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1: If you feel like a stereotype, when you're lost in the maze of this life, if you look in the mirror, wishing that the path was a little bit clearer. 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

Life's fast, if you blink it's gone. 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

0: I don't love the church because it's perfect. I love the church because Christ is perfect, and the church is Christ's bride.
1: This is Focus on the Family Minute with Gary Thomas.
0: There are Christians that will embarrass us. There are Christians who will frustrate us. We're called to reach out to the hurting, and hurting people hurt people. And they don't tend to be grateful. Look at how they treated Jesus. Look at how they treated Paul. They said, Paul, you're not that great of a speaker. You're not that impressive as a person. We're not even sure you're
2: preaching. He's a babbler.
0: Yeah, I mean, and yet Paul said, he goes, now I rejoice in what I'm suffering for you. And I fill up in my flesh what is still lacking in regard to Christ's afflictions for the sake of his body, which is the church. Paul is suffering for a church, many of which he had never met him. He says, I'm rejoicing because I'm suffering for you, but it's building up Christ's body, the church.
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1: I've never seen a morning the sun forgot to rise. 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